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0: Dude, I don't want to be out here this late at night for some stupid photo. Dude, relax. It's not some stupid photo. Whatever. Can we just get this over with? If you stop being a baby about it, yeah, we'll get this over with, okay? Shh. Did you hear that? Yeah, it was your mouth breathing.
2: No.
0: Did you hear that? No. It can't be. It's really him! It's Bodie, the three-eyed monkey from 89.1 Wider FM! Run!

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And we kicked off tonight's show with Atlas of Sorrow by Gaelic doom metal band Máel Morda, named after the King of Leinster, Ireland, Máel Morda Mac Murchada, who ruled Leinster, Ireland until his death on the 23rd of April, 1014 AD, in the War of the Irish with the Foreigners. And we got a whole lot more folk metal, metal from all over the world, incorporating elements of folk music from wherever in the world it is that they're from. Oh, by the way, sorry, that Máel Morda song was off of their 2007 album, Gaeltacht Máel Morda. Forgot to mention that. Atlas of Sorrow, again, the name of that opening song. But up next, in just a moment, we're going to a little bit of a different corner of the world, going down to Mexico with a Chemicon playing Aztec inspired death thrash metal with this track, Tan Ti Le Zibalba. And we got a whole lot more folk metal on the way after that. So keep it locked on 89.1 Wider FM for more.

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And you were just listening to a Damn the War by Turkish band Pentagram, which is better known outside of Turkey as Mezar Kabul, due to the fact that there is a much more well-known metal band also named Pentagram. But that track was off of Pentagram's 2022 album Machina Electrica. And before that, you heard Tanti Lazy Balba by Mexican band Kamikan off of their 2025 album Ukuukankil Mayakaj. And right now you're listening to Goddess of My Dreams by Atavistia. And keep it locked on 89.1 Wider FM for more of the Iron Temple.

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And you were just listening to Eendracht Macht Macht, or Unity is Strength, by Dutch epic folk metal band of Vanaheim, who declared that epicness is back with the release of their forthcoming album, the announcement, that is, of their forthcoming album, Rode voor de Borst, or Rod for the Chest. That album drops on September 4th, so about 5.5 months or so. That new album from Vanaheim, that single that you heard was a forthcoming single. Single release ahead of the album, goodness gracious, this past week. But before that, you heard Goddess of My Dreams by Canadian symphonic death metal band Atavistia off of their 2026 album Old Gods Awaken. And up next, you'll be listening to Stirbt Zulitz by Finsterforst, with more on the way after that. So keep it locked on 89.1 Wider FM for more of the Iron Temple.

Facebook and on the Winder app. My name is DJ Red Special, and this is the Iron Temple. And right now you're listening to Stirbt Zuletzt, or Dies Last, by German folk metal band Finsterforst, which comes off of their 2012 album entitled Rastlos. And also before that, you heard a little interlude track entitled Am Scheideweg, rather, also by Finsterforst, also off of their 2012 album Rastlos. And up next, in just a moment, got some more folk metal for y'all, if that is what you want to listen to. And if you do not want to listen to that, then I will still be playing folk metal. Up next is Ira Dei Cadit by Boisson Divine, with more on the way after that. So keep it locked on 89.1 Winder FM for more of the Iron Temple.

you're listening to Il Minatore by a Bolt Hutar. And we got much more folk metal to bring you for the next hour or so, because we are only about halfway through tonight's episode of the Iron Tub Bolt. So I hope that you keep that literal or figurative

at widrfm.org. And we are, of course, also always on the Wider app. That is the WIDR app, available wherever you get your applications. My name is DJ Red Special. And tonight on the Iron Temple, we are blasting a variety of folk metal over the Wider airwaves. You were just listening to Buzirato, or Obituary, by Hungarian folk metal band Dariada, which comes off of their 2018 album Nyaruto, or Summer Road. And before that, you heard Il Minatore by Italian band Balthutar, or Guardians of the Forest. That track comes off of Balthutar's 2025 album entitled Panzerloch.

And right now, you're listening to On Grandi, which is a collaboration between Canadian folk doom metal band Volure and experimental electronic artist Kares. And this track appears on Volure and Kares's 2025 collaborative album entitled Breathless.

Up next, you'll be listening to Adeniam Vergur by Romanian progressive folk metal band Dordida, which rose from the ashes of legendary Romanian band Negura Bungat. And this track comes off of Dordida's 2021 album entitled Hot.

on the Wider app. My name is DJ Red Special. This is the Iron Temple blasting a variety of folk metal over the Wider airwaves tonight. And right now, you're listening to a Talking in Tongues with Mountain Spirits by Primeval Well. And we've got more folk metal on the way after that. So keep it locked on 89.1 Wider FM for more of the Iron.

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This is the Iron Temple, and you were just listening to A Strong Wind Blows by Swedish anarcho black metal band Trespasser off of their 2026 album Yehi, or There Will Be Light. And before that, you heard Talking in Tongues with Mountain Spirits by Nashville-based band Primeval Well off of their 2021 album entitled Talking in Tongues with Mountain Spirits. And right now you're listening to Každogo Ždot, or It Awaits Everyone, by Roj. 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

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This is the Iron Temple, and we are about ready to wrap up 2 hours of various folk metal. 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
1: 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Do you even hear me? 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

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All of you listening here will be subjected to remember this next song right before you fall asleep. She

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0: Whatever. Can we just get this over with?
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1: 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Did you hear that?
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1: No.
0: Did you hear that?
1: 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It's Bodie, the three-eyed monkey from 89.1 Wider FM. 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
1: 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Remember it well!

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1: Dude, relax. 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
0: Whatever. Can we just get this over with?
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1: Shh. Did you hear that?
0: Yeah, it was your mouth breathing.
1: No. Did you hear that?
0: No. It can't be. It's really him! It's Bodie, the three-eyed monkey from 89.1 Wider FM! 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
0: Dude, I don't want to be out here this late at night for some stupid photo.
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0: Whatever. Can we just get this over with?
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1: Shh. Did you hear that?
0: Yeah, it was your mouth breathing.
1: No, did you hear that?
0: No, it can't be. It's really him. 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

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The rich convinced us all to be excited at the sight of war. 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
0: Whatever. Can we just get this over with?
1: If you stop being a baby about it,
0: yeah, we'll get this over with, okay?
1: Shh. Did you hear that?
0: Yeah, it was your mouth breathing.
1: No. Did you hear that?
0: No. It can't be. It's really him. It's Bodie, the three-eyed monkey from 89.1 Wider FM. 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

can't afford it or play endorsement till you break the orbit. Champagne enjoyment for campaigns deploying. I'm most stamped in Amazon Prime employment. Some bad time to annoy me. The path flying from your face to my right palm is gorgeous. If I swing mine, I see y'all in court, cause you know recording, cause that look important. They always asking about locations. I shop is assorted. I got these imported by Yahoo. Think I'm in Japan, they left right. When I was afraid, they left right. When I had a plan, they left right. Yeah, but it cool, I grew up with the pen that got furious. Feel like Tiberius Gibson, like y'all cop, please, I cop these.

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0: Whatever. Can we just get this over with?
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0: yeah, we'll get this over with, okay?
1: 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Did you hear that?
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1: No. Did you hear that?
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0: Whatever. Can we just get this over with?
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1: Shh. Did you hear that?
0: Yeah, it was your mouth breathing.
1: No. Did you hear that?
0: No. It can't be. It's really him! It's Bodie, the three-eyed monkey from 89.1 Wider FM! 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
2: 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Glitter refracting a path, now Euclidean. 300 blackout like Gideon. 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A post 3 picking off vintage. The EMD compressing T7, I'm resting my feet. Marshall little replicas less than a G. About the best I can flex, far as regular thing.

manager, Rolex shopping, way in Paris, the heir apparent. When the fare for transit was financed by grants, I was scanning, planning. First time in sex, I was scamming. My second time back, I was cramming the bands in my pants. First time we linked, she was sparing. The second time we made a snare, was prepared for the trends. At 15, I knew that by 25, I'd be a millionaire. Never compare me to them. Mixing the Creed, the Delphinus with my game Vieri. I smell like black pepper and sin. Ancestors carried me in. My mother knew as much the way she grew me up. My name should be an expletive. Heretics regretted, threw it up. They taught to shoot me, hush to move without a weapon. Death wish, I'm just being prudent. It would not behoove me. She leaving off the bed. Exorcism style is not a movie. I'm inside a tube and I'm streaming live. 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You should keep inside before you ever

0: fighter. At the typewriter with my sugar, she done made a fighter pilot out of crook. I remember how to read a book. Forgot how to write a hook. At the typewriter with my sugar, she done made a fighter pilot out of crook.
1: Yeah, deep in the den of the thieves, the balance of give and receive can slip into greed. I try to stay in the center, turn my mistakes into literature, sinners agree. Caught in the grip of a queen, I had to conquer the castle before I could leave. My cousin was cooking for fiends, they booked them before I could read. First time in sex, I was scamming, next time in sex, I was scamming. But now that necessity, ain't getting no recipe handed. Ain't no one next to me famished, I'm spending unhealthily. Twin got telepathy, don't gotta send him a letter. He's spinning like Jeopardy, I'm lacking empathy. Oh, how romantic the sound of a murderous symphony. No crime when it currently co-side in the currency. Italy, both eyes get immersed in the imagery. Bro died, but I'm certain he here with me. Predicting a cataclysm, 440 cows in a sprinter. I did the dash on the label. Before I asked for a favor, I asked for an issue. The camaraderie, the negative side of me rotten. I feel like they out for me. I don't indulge in the fruit that they offer me. Or they take offense and try offer me. The darkness adopted me. Diamonds that shine in the mouth, it was part of the prophecy. They would have seen me as Socrates. Without he locking their Glock on me. I mirror the madness of men. I'm getting more cash than I spend. And spending more cash than you again. You losing value the more you compare me to them. Don't you ever compare me to them. They was underprepared in the end.

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bark are like. I'm sorry, you just can't barter when the bars is nice. I'm the bard meets the barge, ain't no bargain price. As I said, I like lyrics and forming grills. Skillets and the sort of skills that you tore Brazil. More than ill, raised on Dilla and Lauryn Hill. Best recorded reel since Jordan Peele's horror films. Matter of fact, I'm more Jason Bourne.

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0: Whatever. Can we just get this over with?
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1: Shh. Did you hear that?
0: Yeah, it was your mouth breathing.
1: No. Did you hear that?
0: No. It can't be. 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It's Bodie, the three-eyed monkey from 89.1 Wider FM.
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Hello, everyone out there in Radio Land. It is once again that time of the week where we come onto your radio dial and we tell y'all what is really going on from a working class perspective, from what's going on here in Kalamazoo, to the state of Michigan, to the so-called United States, and everywhere else on planet Earth. We're not currently covering proletarian politics galaxy-wide. Who knows? Maybe that will happen someday. This is Media Ciphers, only on 89.1 WIDR Kalamazoo. As always, the following thoughts, views, and opinions are not necessarily those of 89.1 WIDR or Western Michigan University, no matter how dope or insightful they may turn out to be. So we're actually going to be hitting the ground running on today's show. I've got an interview lined up. We're going to be talking. You're going to hear me talk with a union negotiator or a union rep with the Michigan Education Association, talking about their efforts to organize

0: rolling with this interview. And of course, we've got many other very important topics to cover. 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
1: Hello, everybody out there in radio or internet land. Y'all are tuned in to Media Ciphers. We're joined now by our very special guest, Tom Gregg. He's a union rep with the Michigan Education Association. He is here to talk to us about a recent story going on with the KCTEA, which is the Kalamazoo Career Technical Education Association. Now, if you keep your ear and your eye on local news, you may have heard there was a recent rally to try to highlight the fact that KRESA is not actively bargaining with educators. We're going to deep dive into that. Tom, thank you for joining the program. How are you doing this afternoon?
2: I'm doing great, and it's great to be here.
1: All right, wonderful. Well, let's go ahead and start with the basics. Could you just tell our listeners a bit about the KCTEA and who it represents?
2: Absolutely. So the KCTEA, as you mentioned, is a union formed for the instructors of the KRESA Career Connect campus. It's a new center for career readiness for high school students from the 9 homeschool districts in Kalamazoo County. And these 26 instructors and 5 ancillary staff and 3 counselors, many of them came from homeschool districts and moved over to KRESA, so they came from a union contract, and they wanted to end up with a union contract with similar protections. Many of the instructors, though, come straight out of industry, and so as a career educator, you, as long as you have 4,000 hours of documented experience in your industry and some other things, you can then become an instructor as well. So it's a mix of, school employees and industry employees.
1: All right. And I'm going to kind of deep dive a little bit more into some of the nuts and bolts questions here. So I wanted to ask, it was news to me that the KRESA educators were not under a contract. Apparently, they are not. And the KCTEA is organizing for its first contract. And I've got some follow-up questions to this, of course, but could you maybe just give us a broader overview? What has been the response from the KRESA administration to the KCTEA?
2: So KRESA has been around for a long time. Every county in Michigan has a RESA or an ISD, depending on how they want to define themselves. And so there's 56 counties in Michigan, and so there's 56 RESAs or ISDs. And so Kalamazoo RESA has about 750 employees. And they are the only school district in the state of Michigan with more than 10 total employees without a union. And so they are certainly the exception, not the rule. We began forming the union in the fall of 2023. We had the representation election, which is controlled by the state of Michigan and what's called the Michigan Employment Relation Commission, or if you hear me use the term MERC, that's what I mean. So MERC adjudicates the representation election. So we had the election, and Michigan Education Association prevailed, and we represent all the employees that are instructors or ancillary staff of the CTE program through KRESA. So right away, KRESA right out of the gates, and just the initial discussions with

0: work before the representation election threw up as many barriers as they possibly could to form this. So they didn't like the initial language, so we redesigned the language. When we came back with new language, they wanted old stuff added back. And they kept, at every step, they're trying to pull us into some sort of protracted legal battle so that, you know, that would stop the union until that was handled through the court systems. We acquiesced throughout the whole process in order to, you know, get this going. So that, you know, we didn't want to fight over language and stuff in the beginning. We just wanted to form the union and start bargaining the contract. So we were certified in 2024 in April and started bargaining at that point. 1 year later, the KRESA manufactured another representation election saying that we didn't represent the majority of its employees. We went through that process for a second time, and we prevailed as the union of choice for these employees. And we've sat at the bargaining table for over 24 months, and really haven't gotten anywhere. You know, we've tried all sorts of different bargaining proposals, most of which were tied to their employee handbook. So we weren't trying to change things dramatically. But one of the things that we wanted was due process and contract enforcement. And so what that means is that, you know, if there's an alleged violation of the contract, that eventually it would go to a neutral third party arbiter to make that decision. What they want is to have the superintendent be the final say. And so that's a pretty big sticking point, because a contract's only as good as its enforceability.
1: No, yeah, absolutely. And before we dive any deeper, I know there was a rally outside the Career Connect campus. Could you tell us, tell our listeners a little bit about how that went? Getting your message out there and, kind of support you had.
0: Yeah. So, you know, first off, we don't hold these kind of rallies until it becomes apparent that it's really one of the last things that we have to try to have the district treat us seriously. And so certainly this was not our first choice to hold a rally of this type. And so this was orientation for new students for next school year, along with their parents. And so, you know, I talked to a lot of the local unions, and they sent each union sent a few representatives. We also had representatives from MNA, Michigan Nursing Association. We had representatives that came from the trades that this building services in the community. So, for example, like the Millwright Carpenters Union were supportive of this rally as well. And so it was really a coalition. And so we had about 50 people there, which didn't seem like a huge crowd in terms of our entire membership for the county, but it was significant and positive in the fact that it represented many, many different aspects of the unions around Kalamazoo County. And so we rallied last week, Thursday, May 14th, basically between 5 and 7 p.m. when parents were coming and going from this event, and just trying to get out more community awareness of what's going on, and try to move towards what I would say accountability for KRESA. So for decades and decades, they have been able to run KRESA with little to no accountability. And what I mean by that is that they don't really answer to anybody in the public. So their board, which consists of five individuals, are appointed. And so there's no accountability to an electorate. So they hold meetings that are very short, no discussion. They spend millions upon millions of dollars in just a matter of seconds without any discussion. I've been going to their school board meetings for the most part for the last 2 years, and in that time we've had maybe one or two community members show up total. And so they're pretty much able to do all of their business, make all of their decisions in the shadows. And I think one of the things that scares them is that having a union kind of shines a light on their practices. And so they're going to have to be financially accountable as well as accountable to their employees.
1: Well, it's again, it's never good when workers are put in that position, but it does warm my heart to hear that y'all had that kind

0: Sorry about that, folks. I had slippery fingers. We're going to resume the interview from where we were at. My apologies.
1: This is our charge. We filed charges with Merck based on specific actions by KRESA. So they span from individual acts to very broad acts. So an individual act that we filed on was that they actually tried to coerce voting by offering a $500 bonus for people in the union who proved that they voted in any ratification elections. And so this, you know, elections run through the union are a union internal matter. And who gets to vote and who doesn't get to vote, that's all defined by the union. And by offering this, it's kind of trying to manipulate that, which in fact, that one actually caught the attention of the Michigan Elections Commission. And currently, they've opened up an investigation on that same charge and that the Michigan State Police is currently conducting.
2: Not to interrupt, that's just that is very brazen. We've heard a lot in our time on the show, but yeah, that's wow.
1: Yeah, I've been doing this for 25 plus years and I've never seen anything like this. So, you know, we're not talking about ticky-tacky type offenses here. We're talking about very blatant offense. So the second offense was that they were withholding 2 years worth of raises for all the union members. And they said, you know, we can't give any raises, even though we didn't disagree about what those raises should be. We'd already accepted what those raises should be for 2 years. They withheld it, saying that we have to accept the rest of their contract in order to get those raises. Well, we found out last October, 2 years into bargaining, that they had actually been paying raises to five of our union members under the table, like without our knowledge. And so that would also be, that's a major violation, because now they're playing favorites on who they think should get a raise and based on whatever metric they use for that. And so that's also something that I think is extremely brazen. Like, I've never had, you know, districts who have worked with unions before would never even contemplate that. That wouldn't even come into their mind that they could try to pay some people and not others in a union contract. You know, that's one of the things about a union contract is that, you know, you can't play favorites. You got to, everybody gets the terms of the contract. So, you know, in terms of that, that's the second charge. Third and fourth charge have to do with information. And so we under PARA have a right for information, and certainly the public interest, since this is all public dollars, tax dollars being spent, there's an interest there as well. And so we had asked for the legal fees, you know, probably 8 months ago, and they refused to give us how much they were spending on their attorneys. Now, obviously, the content of the discussion with their attorney is privileged, but not the amount that the taxpayers are basically funding those attorneys. That's public knowledge, and they should share that. And they have refused to all along give that. In fact, we only learned of the total amount because WWMT News Channel 3 actually submitted a FOIA request and paid, I think, close to $400 for the right to know how much they spent on legal fees. And so that's the only way we actually know kind of how much they've spent. The fourth charge was that they unilaterally, meaning they didn't discuss it with us, they changed the health care insurance, which is again another violation of the law. You cannot change things while you're bargaining unless you actually bargain them. And so they continue to change things like dental, vision, health care, things like that without bargaining them, which is a big no-no under PARA. And then lastly is the biggest one, we filed a charge for bargaining in bad faith. And basically meaning that we don't feel like they've come to the bargaining table with serious proposals, that they've engaged in stall tactics at every point along the way, and that we feel like that they have not bargained in good faith. So total, these five charges because it's over 2+ years, it's almost 900 pages of discovery in this court case. And so it's a massive lawsuit that we're pursuing. And, you know, we've had the first day of court was February 19th. And this we filed these charges August of 2025. So to give you an idea of how they've been able to stall. First court date was February 2026. Second court date is next week, May 27th. We're hoping to get it wrapped up then, so that we can move to getting a decision, which we feel confident that we'll get a decision on this.
2: Wow. Thank you. That was very informative and eye-opening. I wanted to pivot a little bit to, this is more a question about kind of working conditions and maybe some of the things that the union would seek to address after it's recognized. But I noticed that KRISA has a great deal of educator turnover. And I was curious if you could maybe talk a little bit about what kind of unique pressures and conditions you think have led to that and how, you know, KCTEA would maybe help to curb some of those conditions or address them.
1: Absolutely. So, you know, as you and your listeners probably know, teaching is a pretty tough profession. So we're not going to sit here and say that turnover across the profession is low comparatively. But in the other districts that we represent, we're looking at, you know, like a 5%, maybe 10% turnover at best. Or at worst, I should say. Whereas, you know, we've documented extremely high turnover just within the small unit since its inception. So we're well over 40%, which means, you know, almost half of the teachers that started this thing have left. Which we conducted a survey, an anonymous survey, and we got 75% response rate. And 6 additional employees, which that's 6 of 26 instructors, so that's a pretty significant number, said in that survey that they don't plan on coming back next year. So the turnover rate's only going to get even higher. In fact, today, my office, I yielded some questions from members of this unit on how they, you know, their duty and what they needed to do to resign at the end of the year. And so I would rather not be talking about how to resign, but I would rather be talking about how we can partner with KRISA. You know, the Michigan Education Association is one of the oldest, if not the oldest union of educators and almost oldest union period. We were founded in 1852. We've been doing this for 174 years. And we believe in education. We believe in that our members' working conditions are our students' learning conditions. And so as part of that partnership, we can offer professional development all free. We offer everything we do free. So I can come in, bring in experts on behavioral management, on curriculum, classroom management, you know, special ed, following IEPs, 504s. So, you know, we have a lot of experts that we have access to. And all of those experts come free. You know, certainly the district can bring in experts from the private sector, but they charge money. And again, they may or may not be part of an organization that's been around for a while and really understands these issues. So that's where I'd like to get to. I'd like to get to how do we help make this the best programs in the state? But we just can't get there. In fact, we've offered to sit down and the instructors offered to sit down with administrators to give them feedback on what's going good and what's not going good and maybe some ideas. And some of our instructors have 25+ years in the classroom. And KRISA's response is, sure, but we can't offer any guarantees that what they say in those meetings that they won't be disciplined or terminated for. And so we have examples where one of our union leaders met with a principal in March and talked about behavioral management issues and offered some suggestions. And the result of that was that they disciplined our union leader for saying that, which would in fact be another unfair labor practice should we decide to file it. And so we've offered like a simple agreement that says, hey, they could participate in this meeting without any retribution. And they've said they're not interested in that they want to retain the right to be able to discipline people if they don't like what the feedback is.
2: Well, I guess all the more reason to have a union. Speaking of which, this is going to be kind of our last big question here, but something kind of goes to the heart of our program. We're a working class news program for working class people, and the KCTA, so it's a relatively new union. Many of our listeners are union members, or they actively think about how to organize their workplaces. So I was wondering if you could maybe walk us through your experience helping to organize this union from the ground up. Like, what does it kind of take to get something with legs and get to the point where you are right now?
1: Yeah, absolutely. That's a great question. So first, I would like to make a statement about who the union is. So the union consists of the employees. So it is their union. We're here to help facilitate that. So, a lot of people think of like us as the union, but we're really like union helpers. And so, the local creates their own governance. They create their own policies, how they want to run their union. And we're just here to support that. So that being said, if there are people out there that are in a union and want to get more active, then your union should be holding monthly board meetings. And so you just need to find out when those are, and any member can attend those for any union. And then trust me, if you say, hey, I want to help, you will get tasked. Union leadership is always looking for more people to help out. And so that's a good way to, if you don't like what your union's doing, that's also a good way to affect your union as well. Now, if you work for someone that doesn't have a union, there's two different types of unions. So there's public sector and there's private sector. So public sector would be hospitals, schools, fire, police, any employer that's paid through public dollars, tax dollars, that's public. So that process is what we follow. And so that would be essentially getting 35% of your current employee group to sign what's called representation cards. And these are cards that are available through Merck or through the if you're going to pick a sponsor, so like UAW or there's a ton of different unions that you could have sponsor you, and they can help you with this process as well. And so once you get 35% of the people saying, hey, I'm interested in a union, I'd like to have a union vote, then you could file a petition with the state of Michigan, which would then set a representation election. And by the way, this is all anonymous. So your employer would not know who signed these cards, nor would they know how you voted in the representation election. That's held by the state of Michigan, and it's very, very, very confidential, obviously, because they don't want any retribution getting out, for knowledge getting out who is supporting the union. So once you have that, then you essentially would have a vote, and it would be 50% of the employees plus one, so 51%, and you have a union, and then you could start bargaining the first contract. The process is fairly similar with a private employer, only instead of the state of Michigan and Merck, you deal with the National Labor Relations Board, or NLRB, and essentially go through the process, which is almost identical through them. I would like to note here, I know we don't necessarily talk about politics a lot of times when we're doing this, but the NLRB was gutted under the current federal administration. So we're not really sure what that means for to the future of private sector unions. But certainly Merck through the Michigan is strong as ever under the current leadership. So.
2: All right. Great. Thank you so much, Tom. And we're about ready to wrap up. And I want to thank you so much for spending your time. And really, this is very informative, letting the community know what's going on in this contract struggle. I wanted to know what can Kalamazoo residents do to help the KCTEA in their struggle for a contract with KRESA?
1: Absolutely. So I would think the first thing that they can do is attend a KRESA board meeting. They're held every third Tuesday of the month at their what they call their service center on Milam, which is between Lover's Lane and Portage Road, at 5:30. So third Tuesday of the month, 5:30, come. You can come listen. There's a portion where the public can speak for 3 minutes. You can just get up and say your support, but you certainly don't have to speak if you don't want to. That would be the first step. So every third Tuesday of the month, come attend. It's actually 5:19, so Tuesday evening at 5:30 this week. Also, we are putting together some town halls in different areas of the county that represent those nine homeschool districts. I'm talking with parents down in Schoolcraft right now. We're putting a town hall together for people to come ask questions because this is having a real impact on student education. There's substitutes in the classroom. There's not enough money for materials. There's missing, they have each classroom is supposed to have a parapro called a technical assistant. And right now, I would say probably there's six to eight that are not in the classrooms, and probably way more that are going to be quitting here at the end of the year. So all of that affects education. All those are interests of the public, especially if you're a parent out there and you are concerned about your child's education. They may be attending or plan to attend the CCC through KRESA, the Career Tech Campus. Get involved. Reach out. Come to board meetings and speak up and get involved. So.
2: All right. Well, Tom, once again, thank you so much for your time. Was there anything else that you wanted to add, or maybe that I didn't get to in our conversation before we wrap up?
1: No, I think certainly having a couple of years of what's going on, I think that's where the town halls will be much more useful in terms of people hearing exactly what's happening. We can I can tell a lot of stories about what's going on. I can spend all afternoon telling you what's wrong with KRESA right now. But I think coming to these town halls, I think we could share these stories and perspective on why we feel like unionizing is so important for these employees and for the students of Kalamazoo County.
2: All right. Well, thank you so much, Tom. You have an excellent day, and solidarity to you and for the educators with the KCTEA.
1: I appreciate it, Andy. Thank you.
0: All right, everybody. Thank you. That was our interview. We will have that online very soon, hopefully later today. So again, share, if you would like to share that out with your friends and people in the community. We're going to take a quick little break and come back. Co-host Lawrence is going to join us, and we're going to be talking about, oh, we got a lot to talk about, as we always do. Keep your dial locked. 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

0: Hello, everyone out there in Radio Land. Y'all are. I need to hit the record button. Hold on.
1: Recording in progress.
0: Yeah, sorry. That would have been bad. You guys can hear us on radio, but I was like, oh, I have nothing on my computer. That'd be fun. That would have not been fun, actually. That would have been a pain in my butt. So Lawrence is joining me now. Lawrence, how are you doing today?
2: I'm good, fam. How are you?
0: I'm good. I'm good. Now we're going to have a show. That's great. just had a really good interview about some union moves here in Kalamazoo. I think we want to kind of bounce off that, maybe start talking about some statewide politics. You had a story that you wanted to talk about. This is kind of a follow-up. I can't remember if we actually talked about it on the program or not, but there's this popular podcast. Actually, you could fill in the listeners more than I can, but originally I think she was going to not do it because, oh my God, he's going to ask questions about policy. And then they decided to do it anyway. Again, you're a little bit more knowledgeable about this piece of news than I am, Lawrence. So if maybe you want to just go ahead and take the baton and tell our listeners what's up.
2: I mean, yeah, we have a bunch of stuff to talk about today. We're going to be talking about Mallory McMorrow's interview with Emma Bigland of Majority Report and Matt Bernstein. They did like a 45 minute interview. And why it's in the news now and why it's interesting, because that was BTA. If you ain't never seen BTA before, we also got some information. You were talking about Gretchen Whitmer, like that story is interesting too. What's going on with her and Planned Parenthood, and the story that we're going to get to later today that I feel like is one of the biggest stories of the day. You know, I people on this podcast have heard me talk about reparations before. And we talked about why reparations is needed and why reparations is important, right? Mm-hmm. And for years, we've talked about how people say black people will never, ever get reparations. But for some reason, the Trump administration was able to find $1.8 billion to give reparations to January 6th rioters. That's a story.
0: It's almost like this country was built on white supremacy. I mean, that's a crazy idea, of course. It's woke. Wokeness.
2: That story we will get to. So a little background. During the height of Hassan derangement syndrome, Matt Bernstein, who does a podcast called, I think it's a bit fruity. It's on YouTube. It's on everywhere in the doobly-doo. You know, you can find it. And during the height of the Hassan derangement syndrome, he had on Dr. Abdul Al-Sayed. Dr. Abdul Al-Sayed, as we all know, is running for senator. Honestly, I'm gonna be honest now, and I'm sad to say this. I really wish he would have ran for governor again, because the person that's running for governor on the Democratic side.
0: Jocelyn Benson, her policy, platform is exciting as a jar of mayonnaise. And also her husband has ties to AI data investment, which is a big red flag when that's one of the big populist struggles going on in Michigan right now. Those are kind of just my two cents of Jocelyn Benson. I think in a normal election year, she would get absolutely dunked just because of like the political pendulum effect. But we'll see. I think it is only because the Republicans are so unpopular that Jocelyn Benson may end up being governor. So, but go ahead.
2: No. I'm glad you did all that, because she's taking money from APAC affiliate group. She's anti Medicare for all. She has an affordability agenda that's peak neoliberalism. But she's better than John James. She's better than the Republicans trying to run. She is better than the troglodytes on the right side on the right. But all honesty, Abdul should have ran for governor, in my opinion.
0: It's a very, the governor's race is very depressing because it's like a whoever wins, we lose type of situation. Mike Dugan, the former Detroit mayor, who's kind of trying to do this whole like third way centrist thing? And it's like the crazy Democrats are too far left and the Republicans are too far right. Well, you should vote for me. I stand for nothing.
2: Yeah, the governor's race is trash. But, to bring it back, Abdul went on Matt Bernstein's show to talk about his policies. They got they did an interview to talk about the Hassan derangement syndrome and things of that nature, and the coverage of liberals being attacked and smeared compared to progressives, right? Mallory McMurrow saw that interview. Saw how popular that it saw how many views it got. As of right now, that interview, that particular interview with Abdul, let me see if I can find it. Almost hit a million. It's almost hit a million, right? So, I mean, it's almost at half a million. It's almost at half a million views. Well, Mallory saw that interview, said she wanted to do an interview with Matt Bernstein. Matt, they set it up. She ended up canceling because she's a politician. She has a child. She has a life, you know.
0: Well, specifically, I think what Bernstein said was that he wrote them and said that we'll be asking questions about healthcare and foreign policy and other issues. Sorry, go ahead.
2: Yeah, they asked for him to submit questions ahead of time, right? I want everyone who understands journalism or does not understand journalism, when we do interviews, we do not give the person that we are interviewing the questions ahead of time.
0: Actually, no, our show does. Sorry. At least that's what I do. Our interviews are a little different, especially if we interview a lot of like community organizers, and like my policy with that is I'm more interested in like getting a kind of a well-researched answer. I don't really do like a lot of gotcha stuff. We won't throw some curveballs in there, especially if it's a candidate. Candidates usually get hardball questions, but I just did want to correct the record on that. At least that's the practice when I've done interviews on the show here.
2: That is your practice. I'm glad you clarified that, because I don't. I do not submit questions beforehand. What my practice has been is I will say, hey, here are some topics that we might go over. And that's it. But the questions that I'm going to ask you, you don't get those. And I've never done that. And I've done a number of interviews that we played on this pod before.
0: Some very good ones too, by the way. But
2: So thank you. But for me as a journalist, or I don't classify myself as a journalist, but someone who's in media, I think it is bad practice to give the questions ahead of time. That's just me personally. Like, I don't need the politician who's already trained to lie to my face more time and preparation to lie to my face. Like, I personally, that's just me. But anyway, Mallory sees that Matt talked about how she backed out. There's a whole uproar about it. She does eventually reschedule to go back on to the pod. What she doesn't know is that Emma Biglin from the Majority Report, shout out to the Majority Report, because they're out here doing the Lord's work. Emma is going to be the co-host of this particular episode. And man, I felt bad for Mallory watching this. Like, about 10 to 20 minutes into it, when they're playing back her statement on Medicare for All, right? Saying that a single payer healthcare is government run healthcare, and we should not be pursuing that because Donald Trump and RFK runs the government. That was basically, that was, I'm paraphrasing, but that was basically her answer.
0: Yeah, that's literally like a Reagan talking point is like, you don't want the government running anything. That's, it's actually, yeah, that's funny because like I had to explain, like, you know, a lot of people think socialists just want the government running everything. And it's like, you have to understand, no, the whole point, the socialists want the workers to be running the government. So the whole idea in the first place is that the government is not being run by like the billionaire class or pedos or whatever. It's being run by workers. So yeah, again, it's this kind of nonsense circular argument. It's like, no, we don't want the current U.S. government to have more power, but we would like for the U.S. government to behave more in a way that actually, you know, provides a social safety net to workers.
2: Yeah, it was. For me, I'm sitting here watching this interview, and I'm gonna go back to what you're saying. Like, she was basically making this statement that single payer or Medicare for all is like how you said, right? She was basically making that statement that it's something that we shouldn't be advocating for or pursuing. And her argument was that multiple states have implemented a public option, and that's something nationally that we should be doing, right? Because multiple states have already done it before. It's easier to get accomplished, right? And Emma and Matt basically was like, by that same logic, Republicans are against public option too. They were also a part of the Affordable Care Act, which was a Republican policy.
0: Yep, literally written by Mitt Romney, for our younger listeners who may not know that.
2: No. It was implemented by Mitt Romney. It was implemented by Mitt Romney, right. In Massachusetts. Yep. But it was created by the Heritage Foundation. It was before Mitt Romney implemented it. The Heritage Foundation, which is a right-wing think tank, they created the Affordable Care Act as we know it as a policy, and they created that to fight against a single payer system, to fight against a Medicare for all system. And how many Republicans, when it came to that policy, supported it when President Obama tried to get it passed? Zero. Zero supported it. All of them, since the Affordable Care Act has passed, have tried to repeal and replace the Affordable Care Act, and they've done it over 50 times.
0: And just to really emphasize the pettiness of those politics, as you mentioned, it is literally their healthcare policy, but because Obama's name is attached to it, they have to. The Overton window on social services inside the Republican Party has shifted right qualitatively. You know, that what would have been a Republican plan 20 years ago on healthcare is now seen as like a far left Bolshevism or something. There is that element to it, but it's just also just an element of pettiness. Obama slaps his name on it, and suddenly it's like liberal anathema.
2: Yeah. So the reason why I want to make sure that we had to bring that context is because that her. What Mallory McMorrow thinks the best thing to do, because she says that she supports single payer and that she supports a Medicare for all system, but she believes the fastest way to get there is through a public option, right? And that is the easier way to get it nationally. So she completely backpedals from the complete and utter BS that she said on the campaign trail, which they played for her. Dog, the way that she looked at her, like, because they're doing this as a Zoom call, the way she's looking into the camera when they're playing her own words back, and then she has to answer for it, you could hear the Brinks truck back, the beeping noise that you hear when trucks are backing up. Yeah, that was her. The entire. That wasn't even the worst part of that interview. The worst part of that interview was when it came to talking about her support for Israel, right? This woman tried to bring the conversation into, instead of defunding Israel and no longer giving weapons and ammunition to the Israeli state, she was trying to float having the conversation of giving Iron Dome to Palestine, right? Not floating that she would support it. She was floating having a conversation of giving Iron Dome to Palestine.
0: That's what a strong principled stance. It's like, yeah, we'll talk about it.
2: She was basically saying that should be a conversation. And it's like, and in my head when I was listening to it, I'm like, if I know a school bully is already bullying multiple children, why would I continue giving that school bully more ammunition, more weapons, more tools to do the bullying, right? Yeah.
0: Mm-hmm.
2: Or the solution that she was presenting was, we should instead of not taking away the weapons and the means that Israel has to continue their offensive bombing campaigns in multiple countries, we should just arm the other countries.
0: Mm.
2: So, there's a school. That is the same logic of when you hear Republicans say, hey, to deal with school shooters, we should give kids and teachers guns.
0: Yeah, and I think it's also worth underscoring, like, the whole, because you hear, like, this talking point, it's like offensive versus defensive weapons, and, like, the Iron Dome, the quote-unquote defensive weapons, that is what, it's what enables Israel to behave with the kind of belligerence that exercises on its neighbors. Particularly right now, we're really seeing that in Lebanon, and of course, we've been seeing it with Iran. And the only time they've exercised some restraint is when, you know, the Iron Dome ain't doming as much as it has been. And, you know, it's important, I think, to underscore that, because you especially have a lot of, like, more Zionist liberals trying to use that as, like, well, we got to give them defensive weapons. And it's like, no, that will just enable Israel, the Israeli state, the IDF, to continue carrying out atrocities unimpeded, and that's absolutely what they're doing. I don't know if we'll necessarily get to it, but there was that big New York Times article about something that, I mean, we've known about for a couple of years now. It's of note that the New York Times finally started talking about it, but now they've gotten this huge backlash. It's like, how dare you talk about our crimes against humanity that our soldiers brag about on Twitter? That's kind of a sidebar conversation, but yeah, it's an untenable position. Also, you're not going to get any laurels from the Israelis for doing this. You know, if you show anything less than unmitigated, unquestioning support, they're going to brand you as hummus and then try to get you primary. Like, they, you know, they don't care. They're about, like, you know, trying to thread the needle with, you know, my entire base is more sympathetic to Palestinians, but I'm trying to do my best here. They'll be like, we don't care. We'll replace you with somebody who's like, rah, rah, IDF, you know, like, seriously.
2: Yeah, it was her stance on why she supports the state of Israel, her stance on why she's still, you know, she's not against taking Israel money. And also her now stance on basically saying, yeah, it's a genocide. It's kind of a genocide. I didn't want to say it before, but I'm saying it now because that's kind of where the wind is.
0: Now that
2: going,
0: it's become right? completely politically inconvenient for me to not do so, I will call it a genocide.
2: Yeah. Like, the lack the lack of backbone that McMurrow has is what bothers me. And I remember when she gave her speech, I think it was on the House Senate floor, defending drag performers and people in the LGBT community. There's been times where she has shown backbone. There's been times where she has shown leadership, right? And there's been times where she has shown that she has a lot of fight in her when it comes to policies that makes no sense, right? She didn't show it in this interview. We'll link the interview in the doobly doo below so y'all can see it for yourselves. But man, yeah, I felt bad watching this interview, but I felt so happy that you had Emma there to push back, that Matt pushed back. Emma's a real journalist, so she wasn't taking any of the nonsense that she was saying at face value. It was a fantastic display of how real journalists keeps politicians accountable, mm-hmm. especially for the things that they say. Check it out.
0: I also did want to talk about like the more broad can't remember if we brought this up on the show since it happened, but according to some recent polling, Abdul Al-Sayed is now in the lead. Haley Stevens is behind in second by about 8 to 10 points. And then McMurrow is just, polling wise down in the gutter. And this is a complete reversal of fortunes versus where we were about a month ago. And where this race has typically been out at. And the really funny thing is you see that switch being flipped. You know, you started talking about this topic referring to Hassan derangement syndrome. This was around the same time that the whole mainstream media and the Democratic Party were really beating on Abdul for associating himself with Hassan Piker. Well, wouldn't you know it, by... I really feel like they gave this dude a bunch of free publicity, and then like a bunch of people who didn't know who Abdul was or didn't even know who Hassan Piker was started listening to them both and was like, I agree with that stuff. I'm going to vote for this guy. So please, the centrist neoliberals, keep doing what you're doing. Thank you. They're so Mallory, out of touch that they have elevated the person that they do not want to win. It's so comical to me. But
2: yes, and Mallory tried to do a promo. She tried to tie Hassan's worst statement to Abdul, the same way that Cuomo tried to do the same thing with Zohran Mamdani. But when you hear Abdul speak about, hey, I'm trying to get everybody universal health care. Hey, I don't agree with everything that Hassan says, but I've also been on Fox News. Do you think I agree with everything that the Fox News hosts are saying? I've also been on, I'll go on Joe Rogan and all these other platforms because I'm trying to meet people where they're at and communicate what I believe in, not what talking points someone is giving me. I'm communicating what I believe in, right? And it doesn't matter if you're an independent or a progressive or Republican or whatever, you have to respect someone who's going to stand 10 toes on what they say and what they stand for. And they can do so. And they can do so even with pushback. Right now, we may not agree with everything that Hassan says. I know I don't. And I like Hassan. I think Hassan's cool. There's some stuff that he's definitely said that's made me look at him sideways, right? But all of the policies that we have talked about, you know, stop giving Americans taxpayer dollars should not be going to countries that are committing genocide. It's not just Israel, but that's also Saudi Arabia as well, right? Because they've been doing a genocide in Yemen.
0: That's true.
2: That's also talking about what's going on in Sudan. because we've bombed Sudan like 12 times this year for no reason. There's no reason for us to be doing so outside of imperial military interest that Trump has. We're talking about taxing the rich. And the reason why we should be putting more taxes on the rich so that we can have programs like universal health care. The war in Iran would have paid, I think the last estimates that I saw, the war in Iran cost around $80 billion, right?
0: Mm-hmm.
2: The strikes that we did in Iran. That money, if I remember correctly, correct me if I'm wrong, but Bernie Sanders' plan for universal free college and tuition was $40 billion. We spent double what Bernie was talking about, so that every college student and person who wanted to go back to college or university could get an education. And also, correct me if I'm wrong, it was Dwight Eisenhower, a Republican president, who said for every bomb and bullet that we have used or will use in conflicts overseas, that is an American dream being snatched away from an American. That's education, a grocery store, a job that's being taken away from America, or something like that. I'm paraphrasing. But it was a Republican president that talked about the expansion of our military industrial complex and us expanding on wars and going to war, and that's taking away resources and money from Americans.
0: No, 100%.
2: I'm sorry.
0: No, it's funny because I was talking with my nephews. We were celebrating my brother's birthday yesterday. I was talking to my nephews about this, and they both acknowledged right away. Like, we started talking about the war and politics a bit, and, like, you know, unprompted, they were just like, "Yeah, man, let's just, like, all that money they're spending on Iran could have," because I think one of them was talking about their student loan debt. It's like, could have wiped out that student loan debt. It's like, you know, it's interesting. Like, you know, a lot of Republicans say, "Oh, the youth are being radicalized by, like, communists and Marxists and stuff." It's like, no, they're being radicalized by you, by the living conditions that you've put them in.

0: King and Malcolm X talked about in the 60s. You know what I'm saying? Mm-hmm. It's not like these problems haven't gone away. We've made it easier for them to continue, and them continuing has caused more harm. We're choosing to do these policies that are causing more harm to Americans. That's it.
1: Mm-hmm. 100%, 1,000%. Yep.
0: Yeah. And that's why, again, I know I'm not supposed to say this because we're on the radio. We're supposed to be nonpartisan and things of that nature. I'm voting for Abdul. There's no reason to vote for Mallory McMorrow. There's no reason to vote for Haley Stevenson.
1: Well, no, I mean, if you're a big fan of genocide, then you know, go. There, Haley Stevens is your candidate. Yes.
0: Yeah.
1: Oh my God.
0: But okay, what's the story about Gretchen that you were talking about?
1: Oh yes, so a lot of people are upset at Big Gretch, and I'll kind of break it down. There's a pretty good story from Michigan Advance that breaks this down in detail. But essentially, for those who don't know, Planned Parenthood, obviously it's been under attack by this current administration to a vociferous degree. Some states have stepped up to fill in those funding gaps that have been left from at the federal level. I'm going to read a little bit from the article just to give you a sense of what's going on. Planned Parenthood of Michigan warned that Trump administration funding cuts could force additional clinic closures and publicly asked Whitmer for an emergency $5 million to stabilize operations. However, Whitmer basically stepped aside and punted it to the legislature. According to the governor's spokesperson, the legislature has the responsibility to allocate state funds, and we would encourage any organization or individual to work with the legislature on their budget asks. Something that is rubbing people the wrong way is the fact that other governors have stepped up and used their power of the purse to fill in those funding gaps, whereas basically we have Gretchen Whitmer kind of absolving herself of responsibility. And I was also it's playing a very little game. We like everybody knows that the Michigan House is controlled by the Republicans now, and Matt Hall and very like Trumpy Republicans, so she's basically conceding the fight before it starts. We had Laura Pahutsky from Livonia kind of calling her out on that. You can't say you're going to fight like hell and then not do the bare minimum where they're in need. Whitmer kind of conceding and playing politics around Planned Parenthood, where, again, she's been very outspoken on this issue in the past. So it comes as a surprise to many. Like, why isn't she doing as much as other states to try to make sure Planned Parenthood maintains their funding levels? So again, other governors and Democratic states, even the Democratic states with a lot of conservative legislators like Maine, Illinois, have used their executive authority to allocate that sort of money to Planned Parenthood. So I'm actually a little befuddled at it myself. We've been critical of Gretchen Whitmer on a lot of her centrist positions in the past, but for the most part, she's been, reproductive rights has been a big tentpole. So to see her really just kind of step back and away from it, defer it to a legislator that is just qualitatively not going to do it, is very bizarre. It's a head scratcher. I don't really know what sort of calculus the governor is currently running. It's befuddling, to say the least.
0: No, like is the state in debt? Am I missing something? Or is there no way we can? Are we what projects are we doing that's taking up so much money that

0: We cannot give $5 million.
1: It's $5 million with an M, not with a B. And that's like state budgets usually deal with the B, not the M. So, you know, like a multi-million-dollar project is, you know, that's kind of thing that you know. People like you know, the Bills here in Kalamazoo, that's sitting in under their couch cushions. So
0: yeah, I'm truly maybe I'm just, I might be misinformed, and I'm saying this as someone who may be who's a political junkie, but I don't understand what projects we're doing. Are we putting a lot of money into getting a lot of the lead piping and PFAS out of lower Michigan? Because that's a big project. There's a lot of polluted water and unclean water in lower Michigan, right? Higher lead level, right? Is it that, you know, Gretchen, who we said we're going to fix the roads, right? We're going to fix the roads and highways. Are those things taking up too much money? Like, I'm genuinely asking, because I don't know. I don't understand what's in our budget that we cannot help out Planned Parenthood, especially after the fact that this Supreme Court gutted reproductive rights. And I think Michigan is one of the few states, where women kind of have body autonomy, that if they wanted to go get the morning after pill or minipersone, or if they needed to get an abortion, that they can, right? Like, I know we're purple, but women still kind of have the rights to do so.
1: You know, one thing that kind of left me wondering, like, okay, suppose, like, there's literally, okay, hypothetically speaking, say there's no money in the banana stand, right? Isn't the central argument of kind of neoliberal centrist Democrats like Gretchen Whitmer is like, we're collaborating with the billionaires, the nice liberal billionaires, the good ones, to make sure that all of these things like abortion and all this other stuff are taken care of. You can't make a few phone calls to like the donor class who, again, this is like couch cushion money for them. Like because again, it's like punting it to the legislature is a non-answer when you know darn well they're not going to pass anything like that. So it's just, again, baffling, absolutely baffling.
0: Yeah, I'm not surprised that someone who's not from Medicare for All doesn't fund, is struggling to find money to make sure that the health providers are stable in this time. Like, and I like Ms. Whitmore. I do. I do think that Abdul would have been a better governor, but under Abdul, we would have had Medicare for All in the state. We would have had I don't think this would have been a problem, but that's just me.
1: Mm-hmm. So yeah, well, I'll link to that in the show notes too, if y'all want to kind of find out more about that situation. Again, pretty decent coverage from Michigan Advance, that is. Well, Lawrence, we got about, like I said, we're closing the show a little bit early. We've got about 16 minutes left on the show. What did you want to hit on while we still got some time here?
0: Well, we still have time. I don't know if anybody has seen this. I'm gonna pull it up so I can read it from the article from the article that I saw. I was talking about reparations earlier, right? And I think kind of gave away the game a little bit. Let me pull it up. So I can read directly from the Times, where I was getting it from. Donald Trump, and in his infinite wisdom, and our president, uh, has decided to give reparations, not to black people.
1: But not to pray tell, to who, Lawrence?
0: All right. So this is coming. Shout out to The Nation. This was the original article I read was from the New York Times, but I'm reading this from The Nation. The Nation put this out. Trump just created a white grievance reparation fund. Okay. On Monday, the Department of Justice announced that it has created a nearly $1.8 billion slush fund to compensate Trump supporters who have been mistreated by the previous Democratic administration. The fund is created in an effort to offer financial reward to January 6th insurrectionists, who has already been pardoned by Donald Trump. I want to remind everyone that they created a $1.8 billion slush fund from the Justice Department. Trump's Justice Department, right? And this is also at the same time that Trump is suing his own IRS for $10 billion. Okay?
1: Mm-hmm.
0: Now, when Trump said, hey, we remember when we was watching Trump rallies and he would tell people, knock the crap out of them, I'll pay for your legal fees. When he was telling the Proud Boys and other groups to stand back and stand by, we talked about how he pardoned a slew of January 6th people. Some of them got rearrested for CSAM. For child sexual abuse, for being PDF files.
1: Mm-hmm.
0: Some of them simply went back to jail for committing other crimes, either violent crimes with when it comes to guns, or just being PDF files, right?
1: Again, it's that old Goebbels line is like, you accuse the opponent of that of which you are guilty. And like, every time I hear about one of these like conservative politicians, you know, either like with underage girls or children, it reminds me of how much they've been trying to like throw that as an accusation at the queer community in the last couple of years. And it's just like, again, these
0: birds of a feather, fam.
1: Yeah,
0: birds of a feather. So, I would continue to read the rest of the article, but I just want to start right there. I'm not even talking to our audience. I want to talk to the Trump supporters that may be watching this. The people that he's giving this grievance money to are people who were convicted of violating the Capitol, violating our norms that tried to overthrow an election, right? The real overthrowing of the election was not certifying the count and trying to kick it back to the states, right? Where they had people that literally lied. Some people in Michigan, some legislators in Michigan literally did time because they lied. They lied saying that Biden didn't win, right?
1: Mm-hmm.
0: And the whole Stop the Steal rally and all that wonderful fun stuff. I want you all to think about when we're as a Trump supporter. Your gas is about $5 now. Close to $7 now. Your food prices have gone up over 40%, close to 60% since he's been president. Insurance, millions of Americans are no longer able to afford insurance, either through their employer or through the Affordable Care Act, because DOGE and other DOGE and our government cut a lot of that funding. Rural hospitals, multiple hospitals are shutting down. We just got done doing a story about how multiple Planned Parenthoods might be shutting down, right? Because mm-hmm. of funding that our government, that Trump is no longer giving to the states, right? Yet they found $1.8 billion.
1: Billion. With a B. Yeah.
0: To give to insurrectionists. People who do not believe in the government, in the law of the land that we have, and that try to help steal the election. People who have also went back to prison for being pedophiles. Why does this not make you angry? Because this should make you angry.
1: I also I want to kind of draw this out. This is part of the Trump administration's broader trend of kind of trollishly using the tools of the Justice Department to support white supremacists. Because if you know the history around why a lot of these programs and departments exist, Department of Justice was a response from the Civil War. It was basically developed during Reconstruction to try to prosecute former Confederate states that were basically trying to still run by racist segregationist policies. Now, eventually, there was the backlash to Reconstruction. We've talked a little bit about this history on the show, but something that's qualitatively different is the idea of basically the Trump administration going out of its way to use those very same tools that were originally developed to try to combat racist policies in the post-Civil War Confederate South to attack institutions that are, quote unquote, being unfair to white people. White people such as Trump's insurrectionists. So again, part of a broader trend to use tools that were originally developed to try to fight racist groups like the Ku Klux Klan white supremacist terrorists to uplift those very same groups now and try to use it as a legal arm of the government to defend white supremacy.
0: Wait, I'm glad you said that. I just wanted to read this part because this is the part, this is coming from the New York Times, and this is the part that I wanted to read. Where's the money coming from, and is it legal, right? This program was created, the $1.8 billion program was created by the Justice Department, tapped from an unlimited fund created by Congress to settle lawsuits filed by the government. The pool of money, the justice, the judgment funds, gives the Justice Department the authority to make moderate settlements without needing the approval of Congress. The Justice Department is pulling these funds, are pulling these funds without needing Congress approval. And I also want to remind everybody, those funds are only collected through our taxes. So they are taking American taxpayers' money to create a slush fund so they could give it to insurrectionists.
1: Yeah.
0: And they do not need Congress's approval to do so.
1: Mm-hmm. Yep.
0: This is wild.
1: Absolute, 100%. And yeah, is it awful? Yes. Is it surprising? Not really. This is kind of what we've been seeing from this administration since it got in, basically.
0: Here's the thing. Is it legal? So Paul Flingy of Flingy. Figley, Paul Feigley, I don't know how to say his last name, a former Justice Department official said the proposal of the proposed payments appear legal. Congress has long neglected to more tightly control how money from the Justice Department funds were used. Given the Trump administration's ability to make these payments, it's not wrongly legal. This is the former Justice Department official is saying. He's saying that it's not wrongly legally. Is it legal? Yeah. Should it be legal? No. That's basically what he said. But the problem is that he is creating a new federal program, and if he is doing so with money from the judgment fund, it's not the way Congress it's not the way that Congress appropriates the judgment fund and would be used. It's not the intended policy of how the money should be used. That's what he was saying. So it's not how it's supposed to be appropriated.
1: Inappropriate appropriation is what it boils down to.
0: So here's the thing. If Congress had said that these funds should be spent in a certain way, if this was like a 501c3, or if this was a nonprofit, and you're given money from a grant or something, and those funds are spent in a different way, that is fraud. That's legally fraud. That's kind of what they're doing.
1: Yeah. Mm-hmm. All right.
0: It's not.
1: Oh, go ahead. Sorry.
0: No. It's not. It's legal. It shouldn't be. If you're a lawyer, and I hope that a lawyer is looking at this, they should sue.
1: Mm-hmm. Absolutely. So we've literally only got like 2.5 minutes. So we're going to close out the show just a little early today. I did want to acknowledge before we closed out that it is the anniversary of the Nakba. In 1948, there's a really good article from Truthout we'll link to. But, you know, we talk about Palestinian liberation a lot on the show. A lot of our listeners may already know this. But just, you know, to sum it up, 1948, so that's 78 years ago. It marked the root of a broader catastrophe in which over 750,000 Palestinians living in historic Palestine were expelled from their homes to the Gaza Strip, the West Bank, or across the diaspora. More than 500 villages were destroyed, leaving Palestinians homeless on May 15th, 1948. And since then, Israel has denied them the right to return. I think one of the worst rhetorical things IDF and Israel and Hasbro does is try to make you think that everything started yesterday or everything started on October 7th. This colonization has been going on for close to 80 years now. And it has been a generational struggle for Palestinians. And, you know, there's a little bit, I feel like it's a double-edged sword. We've never seen this level of overt brutality against the people of Palestine, but we've also, the world's eyes are wide open. It is difficult for people to ignore what's going on or to ignore what Israel is doing. Could that mean a light at the end of the tunnel? That remains to be seen. But I feel like if we keep organizing on behalf of, exercise that solidarity with our Palestinian brothers and sisters, that is a potential outcome. Lawrence, yeah, any thoughts before we close out?
0: I agree, man. We have to have solidarity and understanding how we got here, you know. For those who don't want to repeat history, or you know, how we always talk about history doesn't repeat, it rhymes, but well, it's rhyming very well right now, right? Mm-hmm. We need to acknowledge the harms of the past so that we can move better in the future. And yeah, that's all I really have to say about it.
1: All right. Well, with that, we're closing out the show a little early. I think I said at the top of the show, I've got some birthday stuff. If you're tuning the radio, we've got a very special episode of Electro Pop Therapy at 2:00. I'm going to be joined by DJ Dark Geck, i.e. My brother. We're going to be doing a special birthday episode. 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This is Lo-Fi Parenti Beats to relax or to fight your microphone to. 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
4: Okay,

ideological order, and we have got to fight it and defend ourselves from it. Now, U.S. support of police state terrorism and torture, I want to return to my opening point, isn't an irrational policy. It may foster, it may feed off irrational fears, it may feed off irrational impulses, it may recruit irrational impulses. It may recruit distorted personalities who get off being torturers or bombing villages from a jet, you know, and watching them burn and all that sort of thing. It may do that, but its goal, what it is directed at, is rooted in some very rational interest. In every country where the U.S. has gone in and done these things, where human rights, where economic rights, where political rights, social rights have been destroyed by U.S.-sponsored state terrorism. In every one of these countries, labor organizations have been destroyed or seriously mangled. Wages have declined. Profits have increased. Tax laws have been made more favorable to transnational corporations, and the investment climate improves. Iraq is now another case. The Iraqi Revolution of 1958 was only partially overthrown by a CIA coup in 1968. By 1970, the agency of that CIA coup was a group known as the Ba'athist Party. The leader who emerged was one man named Saddam Hussein. Saddam Hussein then proceeded to murder, torture, brutalize every Democrat, every progressive, every communist, every labor leader, every peasant leader, murdered them and destroyed the progressive forces of that Iraqi revolution, or drove them underground or into exile. Saddam Hussein was Washington's poster boy. He couldn't do any wrong. In fact, he was then sigged on to Iran to go do some dirty work there to try to overthrow this anti-American revolution in Iran. But he also did some other funny things. In 1972, he took an oil industry, which had belonged, back in 1958, had belonged to British and U.S. oil companies. He took this oil industry and he nationalized it. And you know how this infuriates people in the West? You know how this infuriates oil investors? When these people in these countries take our oil, which happens to be in their soil, take it from us, steal our oil from us, that oil which belongs to us, well, it infuriated people, and they, you know, well, the Cold War was on, and he was doing other things, so they left him alone for a while. Comes the overthrow of communism in Eastern Europe and the Soviet Union, scores are going to be settled. It's like Yugoslavia, too. We don't have to tolerate this guy anymore, they say in the White House. Saddam Hussein, I should add, was doing some other things, too. He started copying the left agenda to a limited degree, not with the same egalitarianism. But he set up education programs, he trained cadres of engineers, he put in public health programs. He did a number of things like this. There are many countries in the Middle East that have oil but no water. There are others that have water and no oil. Iraq was the only one that had both. It had a good ecological base. Yugoslavia did too. It was destroyed by depleted uranium from the bombings, which many of our progressives and liberals supported, those bombings against Yugoslavia. In Iraq, too, the same thing has happened. There's a very good agricultural base which has been destroyed by depleted uranium for infant generations. I mean, what evil is this? How broadly can you define your own interests, and how narrowly do you define other people's interests, that you can just poison them and destroy them and all that to gain some advantage for yourself, real or imagined? So Iraq had the highest standard of living in the Middle East, which isn't saying too much, but it wasn't that bad. War does some other things too. War also has domestic political advantages. War makes your leader a great hero. You know, we know some of our compatriots, don't we? We know some of our fellow Americans who never stop saying,
were quite capable of saying cynical things. Politicians, they say one thing to you to get elected, then they do something else when they're in office. They talk for the little guy, but they end up helping the fat cats. I mean, you hear people say that. But when those same politicians, wrap themselves around a flag, and when they point to some evil out there, some threat that's going to come get you, why then our same compatriots suddenly discard their cynicism, discard their skepticism, and with childlike trust, they say, we've got to support the president. We've got to support the president. You know, I heard a student once say to me, he said, that's the difference between you and me. He said, I have faith in President Bush. He was talking about George the First. He says, I have faith. I said, excuse me? You have faith in the president? What are we doing here, religion or politics? You have faith in Georgie Bush? Like my Italian grandma had faith in St. Anthony. You have a picture of Bush on your bureau with a little candle. You light it, you go, oh, my Madonna, Georgie Bush, Bush. He said, well, I trust the president. I said, there too, you trust the president? Trust, is that what we're dealing with here? Trust, which is something that you should reserve only for your friends and close companions or close family members. And even them, check them all out once in a while, right? You're all laughing, you know, right? No, democracy is not about trust. Democracy is about distrust. It's about accountability. It's about exposure. It's about debate. It's about getting the things out on the table. It's about challenging them. That's what it's about. This is what Woodrow Wilson said. 1907. This was, I don't even think he was yet governor of New Jersey. Well, he certainly wasn't president. Maybe he was governor. He was a political science professor and president of Princeton for a while, and then governor of New Jersey, and then president of the United States. In 1907, Woodrow Wilson noted the role that's played by the capitalist state on behalf of private capital. I quote him. Since trade ignores national boundaries and the manufacturer insists on having the world as a market, the flag of his nation must follow him, and the doors of the nations which are closed against him must be battered down. Concessions obtained by financiers must be safeguarded by ministers of state. Now you hear that? That's a bourgeois college professor, president of the United States. If I just read that statement, if I said the financiers are serviced by the ministers of state, the ministers of state have to safeguard the financiers. You know what people say? Well, the Marxists, are you Marx? That's Marxist, you know? I hear that. I used to hear that all the time. When I was just getting myself radicalized, I used to hear that. I'd say things like, you know, I think racism is actually, you say it's a failure of capitalism, I think it's a success of capitalism, because it's used to divide the working class, it's used to suppress wages. And my colleagues would say, that's Marx. That's Marx. I said, Marx? I thought that was Parenti. I looked in the mirror. I'd say things like, you know, I don't think the police are neutral. I think why in a strike they side with the factory owners and not the workers? Why are they there defending the property and not the right of the worker who has an entitlement in the labor that he invests? I said, well, that's Marx. That's Marx. I mean, hear this all the time. I said, you know, I don't think U.S. policy is so innocent. We're out there helping the finance. Well, that's Marx, they say all the time. And I said, boy, this guy Marx was really something. You know, here I am. I'm knocking myself out trying to make an analysis. Every time I come up with something, they give him the credit. It's pretty good. And then I realized something. That wasn't Marx. That wasn't Parenti. That was reality. That's what it was. And reality happens to be Marxist. So let's repeat that sentence and go on. Woodrow Wilson is talking. Concessions obtained by financiers must be safeguarded by ministers of state, even if the sovereignty of unwilling nations be outraged in the process. Colin
colonies must be obtained or planted in order that no useful corner of the world may be overlooked or left unused. Now that does sound like Marx, the manifesto. The same wording, he says, capitalism goes into every corner of the world to recreate it in its own image and put it to use for its capital accumulation process. Interesting. Sometimes the flag will go in before the dollar.

declared political instability. They have certain code words, you know, they use political instability, undemocratic forces, we got to defend it. Political instability, and of course, racism gets used very handily here. You see, well, these little brown people in this little island have to learn self-governance. See, so we will have to go down and show them and at least bring law and order and stability back. So they went down just to take care of that. And they stayed a mere 19 years. And they killed 18,000 Haitians. And they also kicked out the French, German, and British companies, and U.S. companies came in. You see, capitalism not only fights the class war against its own laboring class, capital formations will often fight against each other and against other national capital formations.

0: I have a book there called To Kill a Nation. Got any more copies of it? Good. See, here comes the infomercial now. We start.
1: There it is.
0: Okay. Yugoslavia was tolerated for quite some time as a breakaway country from the Eastern Bloc of Nations, so-called Bloc of Nations. But after 1990, the U.S. saw no reason to tolerate its existence anymore. I mean, here was a country, a rather large country right in Central Europe, which was not going the way of free market reforms as was happening in Russia, the Ukraine, Poland, and all over. They were not doing that usual thing. They were not, at first they weren't. Yugoslavia had an economy that was 80% state-owned still. Yugoslavia had a high standard of living and a high degree of economic equality. Anybody could go to school to the highest level they want, and medical care was free. Yugoslavia showed no interest in joining the European Union, no interest at all in joining NATO. It had a productive industrial base, a successful auto industry. 80% of the Yugoslav auto market was sold by the Yugo. It had construction firms that competed quite successfully throughout, even in Western Europe. Now, when you destroy all that, you, of course, increase the value of your own capital. If I destroy your firms, I destroy your auto industry, I increase the value of my auto industry. If I destroy your agricultural base, I increase the value and open market opportunities for my agricultural base. And that's exactly what happened. German and U.S. agencies supported every retrograde, secessionist, and reactionary ethnic nationalist in Bosnia, in Croatia, and in Kosovo. And today, Yugoslavia has been broken up into a cluster of little right-wing republics where everything is privatized, everything's been deregulated, sold off to private investors at garage sale prices. That's the public capital of the people's labor is now given away to private investors, where the media have been taken over by rich private investors or conservatives. Pension funds have been plundered and disappeared. Public services have been shredded. I was just in Belgrade last March, and I was with a friend, and she said, "Well, I'm going to meet you later." It was a Saturday. "I'm going to meet you later, but I'm going to a doctor's appointment." I said, "What do you mean? It's 7 o'clock Saturday night. You're going to see a doctor? Who sees a doctor at 7 o'clock? She says, "Oh, here in Yugoslavia, the doctors will see you anytime you want because they're so desperate for patients. The public health services are broken down. So people are literally without, unless you can pay, are literally without services." And 7 was a convenient time for her. And the doctor said, "Okay, sure." There's inflation in Yugoslavia now. There's unemployment, poverty, suicide, prostitution. All of this has skyrocketed. And we hear next to nothing about it in the press. It's a free market paradise. It has been brought into the fold of the West. That's Yugoslavia today. And unfortunately, there were too many people on the left who supported that war and swallowed the official line. They swallowed the mass media line right down their throats. They thought they were fighting rape. They thought they were fighting a demon called Milosevic, and they didn't, and they were just ill-informed and taken in. It's much too bad. And I'm including some very notable progressive speakers who swallowed that line, including one who calls himself a pacifist. So perpetual war is very useful to these people. To this slime bag who's president now, George Bush, he wants war all the time. Except this last one isn't going that well, so he's cooled back a little. But war suspends the critical judgment of people. They all rally around the leader. You know, the Germans were doing that, or some segment of Germany was pushing that line. It was called Führerprinzip, right? The leadership principle, that in the Führer, in the leader of the state, there's the embodiment of the state. And what he says is it. That's the expression of our very souls. As Rudolf Hess said about Adolf Hitler at the big Nuremberg rally, he says, "Do not search for Adolf Hitler with your brains. You will find him with your hearts. Adolf Hitler is Germany, and Germany is Adolf Hitler." And in an American idiom, that's sort of what we're getting here. No, I mean, it's a American

cavorting with the terrorists. That's the kind of line that they're trying to feed us. Well, perpetual war, perpetual crisis does that. It's also a way of covering domestic sins, you know. Federalist Paper number 6, Alexander Hamilton, 1787, he said, 1787, he said, many a leader pursues

July of last year, not this July, the July before this one, the Republican Party was reeling from those scandals. Enron, Halliburton, Harkin, all of these things. The Republican Party was seen as the party of corporate scandal. And two of their top leaders, the president and vice president, both implicated in insider trading, so obviously refusing to cooperate, refusing to hand over documents. In July of 2002, by November, the airwaves were filled with war talk. Iraq, war talk. The Republican Party now reemerged as the party of defense, patriotism, a strong America protecting us from this mortal threat, this imminent danger, Saddam Hussein, who is going to attack us any day with weapons of mass delusion. And they won a midterm election that they should have never won. Along with maintaining superpower status, and along with the domestic advantages, another domestic advantage, let me mention, as you know, is making the war against democracy, because democracy is a real challenge to capitalism. Democracy was a wonderful invention by the people of history. That's what it was under Cleisthenes in ancient Greece in the 5th century, 4th century. That's what it was in Rome in the late 6th century BC and for 500 years. Democracy was an invention by the people of history, the ordinary working people of history. I wrote a book about it. It's right there called The Assassination of Julius Caesar, A People's History of Ancient Rome. It was an invention by the people to protect themselves against the abuses of wealth. That's what democracy was. It was born in class struggle, and that's what it still is today, and that's why it's very annoying and very bothersome to the powers that be. And a way to get around it is to circumscribe it, to limit it, to intimidate people, to pass repressive laws, all again under the guise of protecting you and saving you from some terror. And we hear that the terrorists are after us because we're rich, we're prosperous, and we're free. And they hate this about us. But you know what? I've been doing some reading. I read an interview of Osama bin Laden by Robert Fisk in an old issue of The Nation, 1998. I just happened to find it in a pile of materials. And he says, America is the demon and is our enemy. Because they have betrayed us, they've come here, they've destroyed our way, they've undermined us. The guys who tried to blow up the World Trade Center and killed, how many, 200 people the first time, remember in 1993 when they went on trial? They said, we attacked you because you won't leave us alone. Because you've come to our country, you've taken our wealth, you take our land. That's what they say. They don't say it's because, oh, we're just so jealous of you, you got everything, and we got nothing. They say, we just want you to leave us alone. We want you to get your boot off the back of our neck. That's why they do this. So I know a way, the best way we could fight terrorism is by undermining and getting rid of the causes of terrorism, by leaving those people alone and helping.

take my word for it. Everything I've been saying here, don't take my word for it. We always say that actions speak louder than words. There are times when words speak louder than actions. When you're trying to decide what is the intent of an action, where the person can't deny the action, but they deny the intent and they give you another thing. The problem with trying to establish the intent is that nobody's ever seen an intent or a motive. It's not empirical. It's not an empirical thing. Intent is something that is only ascribed or imputed or, deducted. You say, well, he did that because of this, I think, and you look at it that way. Now, what's very interesting is when some people, like rulers, come out and actually give the real intent. They don't talk about democracy and this and that. They tell you what their real interests are. Let me

His brother, Alan Dulles, served for a stretch as director of the CIA. He himself, John Foster Dulles, was Secretary of State under Dwight Eisenhower. And this is what he says. He actually comes out and he says, in order to bring a nation to support the burden of maintaining great military establishments all over the world and at home, it is necessary to create an emotional state akin to war psychology. There must be the portrayal of external menace. This involves the development to a high degree of the hero nation versus the villain nation ideology, and the arousing of the population to a sense of sacrifice. Once these exist, we have gone a long way on the path to war. And he's being very positive about this. He's saying this is a good thing, clever thing. That's John Foster Dulles. So they come out and they say it. I want to read to you one other thing. This was written by a man named Tom Watson. He was a U.S. Senator in 1898.

issues they dare not meet. What do the people get out of this war? The fighting and the taxes. What is the United States doing in this war with Spain in the first place? True, Spain is oppressing Cuba, but so is England oppressing Ireland, Egypt, and India. This is 1898 now. France is oppressing Siam and Madagascar. Turkey is oppressing Armenia. Should we then take up arms against the oppressors of the world? We would more likely end up by becoming oppressors ourselves. The Spaniards in

Republics can't go into the conquering business and remain republics. Militarism leads to military domination, military despotism. Imperialism smooths the way for the emperor. And as you know, in every president, there's an emperor that's trying to get out, you know? Thank you. You know, it gets embarrassing when the applause you get before you speak are longer than the applause you get after you speak.

U.S. leaders profess a dedication to democracy, yet over the last 50 years, the U.S. national security state has been a key force in overthrowing reformist

0: 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This is your only source for the music that makes you want to move your butt and sing in the shower. We've got a very special episode today. Do you want to introduce yourself?
1: Yes, I am DJ Dark Guck.
0: Yep, that's also known as my brother. So we're doing a very special episode because yesterday was DJ Dark Guck's birthday. One thing I don't know if I've talked about quite enough on the show is, people ask me, what are my musical influences? And a lot of it was our dad, you know, right, John?
1: Like, yeah.
0: Or Dark Guck, DJ Dark Guck. You'd always be kind of gutting fish to Madonna records and stuff like that.
1: And Seal albums.
0: Oh, yeah. He really loved that first Seal a whole lot. So what we're going to be doing, we're going to be kind of going back and forth. Song to song, and we're gonna be kind of switching gears. And I think we're gonna start with something that this one goes way back, and it's the this is a track. So John was born in 84. We're both elder millennials. But can you talk a little bit about, like, you were like 3 or 4, I think, when you first heard this, right?
1: Yeah, I was like just a baby when I first heard this song.
0: But dad always talked about how when you heard it, you would crawl over to the TV and you were like mesmerized. You were just
1: glued
0: to the set.
1: I'll just say, like, all the videos and the music videos back then were pretty mesmerizing to a 1 year old.
0: Oh yeah, absolutely. So we're gonna go ahead and play this track, which I know a lot of y'all know it. It's not the most obscure track in the world or anything like that, but it was very important as far as like getting that synth sound into the mainstream. There weren't a lot of new wave artists who were really, you know, doing that. But it's got the famous video with the very early computer graphics. I think it was very important as far as, like, you know, you get those first synth bars start lining up coupled with that kind of retro, it wasn't retro at the time, but that retro 80s CG animation. It's really made that song as iconic as it has been. So this is Dire Straits with Money for Nothing off of their album, Brothers in Arms. And I think, actually, I'm going to play it off my system just because I don't know if you have the clean version queued up or not.
1: Oh, so, no.
0: I don't want to run afoul of the FCC, so.
1: Okay.
0: Yep. All right, so let's go ahead and play this. This is Dire Straits with Money for Nothing.

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0: 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I'm your host, DJ Danger Groove.
1: And I'm here. I'm Dark. I'm DJ Dark Guck.
0: Yeah, this is my brother from the same mother doing a guest host spot. And actually, for folks who might be curious, do you mind telling what does Dark Guck come from? Do you want to?
1: It's from an old video game. Me and Unday used to play our DJ Danger Groove. It's called Perfect Dark. It was on the Nintendo 64 and. You could give yourself like multiple random character names for multiplayer characters. Mm-hmm. I just happened to choose Dark Guck for my character in Perfect Dark.
0: Yeah, and Guck, this is 400 Gecks. My brother was the original Guck. Was that like kind of a stem word? You like the sound of it, or
1: I think so.
0: Yeah, something like that. But that was like your handle in a lot of the video games. Perfect Dark, it being the one which, if you're a millennial, you've probably spent a lot of hours playing those games. And I'm sure we sure did, and we'd have a soundtrack to it, kind of like what you're hearing right now. So this next one, I guess it's my turn to pick a song. So this next one, this is a birthday gift to you. I think you'll really enjoy this because you're familiar with the band Real Life. And I don't know, is it unfair to call this track a one-hit wonder, Send Me an Angel?
1: I like that song.
0: Yeah, it's a pretty good one. I know I've heard you listen to it on numerous occasions.
1: Yeah.
0: And we have Gunship put out some covers. Gunship, of course, have I ever gotten you into Gunship?
1: No.
0: Well, I'll have to do that. They're like really, they're one of the biggest kind of retro synthwave outfits out there. But a while back they put out a really good cover of Send Me an Angel. And we're going to go ahead and play that. Happy birthday, Dark
1: Thank
0: Dad.
1: You.
0: This is my little gift to you. Keep it locked. 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

0: 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We're back. 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I'm your host, DJ Danger Groove, along with my guest host,
1: DJ Dark Geck.
0: Now, DJ Dark Geck, what do you have up? What delicious treat do you have for the listeners coming up? Right now.
1: I have a Talking Heads. This must be the place Naive Melody live at live.
0: Oh, that's a great pick. Talking Heads. We played them on the show quite a bit, and I know we really like that. We really dug their music growing up. Burning Down the House comes to mind. That's a great one. We'll go ahead and get started. Thanks to Keep Tuned. Coming up, this is you're gonna be hearing Talking Heads with, I'm sorry, what was the song again?
1: This Must Be the Place, Naive Melody.
0: There we go. All right.

0: Oh, so yeah, just give us just a second, folks. Sorry, we got more technical difficulties and stuff. But I think I'm here. I'm gonna play it on my system real quick, and we'll try to get yours figured out. So that was Talking Heads with.
1: This must be the place that Eve Melody lies.
0: All right.

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1: With DJ Dark Guy.
0: And we're doing a special collaboration episode. DJ Dark Geck is my brother of the same mother, and it's just his birthday, so we're coming together, kind of playing some songs that have special meaning to us. That was Talking Heads with This Must Be the Place. That was the live version off of Stop Making Sense. Again, both of us very very big Talking Heads fans. This next one, we're going to pivot a little bit. We've been mostly playing 80s or 80s inspired songs. Of course, we're 90s kids, so I wanted to throw a little bit of that in here. And this is going to be kind of an homage to what we spent a lot of our afternoons after school doing. And there's, I think of the 90s video games, there's perhaps no more legendary a soundtrack than that to Sonic the Hedgehog 3.
1: Yep.
0: Yeah, I think you'd probably agree with that assessment, right?
1: Yeah, Sonic the Hedgehog 3 had the best video game soundtrack I know of.
0: Oh, yeah, absolutely. So we're going to play, this is, if you're a regular listener, we played some stuff from Daniel Quasar last week. But they actually did, a cover of Ice Cap Zone Act 1. And yeah, that's, again, these earworms got stuck in your head. Did you ever remember that rumor that Michael Jackson composed the music to Sonic?
1: Yeah, I remember.
0: Yeah, it was kind of tricky. I think that was right around the time a lot of those scandals were coming out. So, like, there's still a lot of contention about, like, how much did he actually do and was he involved? Fun little fact, though, and me and my brother could both tell you this. If you listen to the end credits music for Sonic the Hedgehog 3, it sounds very, very, very similar to... Do you know what song I'm talking about?
1: MJ song.
0: Yeah, Stranger in Moscow.
1: Yeah. Yeah.
0: If you ever listen to those two back to back, you're like, you know. Nope. All right. So anyway, this is Daniel Quasar with their cover of Ice Cap Zone. Keep your dial locked. 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
1: And I'm DJ Dark Guck.
0: That was Daniel Quasar with their cover of Ice Cap Zone. We were just talking about our childhood love of Sonic games and especially the soundtracks. So, DJ Dark Geek, what do you have lined up for us next?
1: I have a remake from Brother Tiger of Tears for Fears, Everybody Wants to Rule the World.
0: Oh, that's a killer one. I love Brother Tiger, and we're both big Tears for Fears fans. We got to see them when they came and played at Pine Knob.
1: A few years ago.
0: Yep. Mm-hmm, yeah, that was a great show. It was hot as Hades that day, though. I think it was like 90 degrees.
1: Yeah,
0: I know. You don't like the heat. Hate it, but I was like, do you still want to go? It's going to be like, heat index will be like 95, and you were like, yup. So we went, we were very sweaty, but I distinctly remember, I think he went off to the bathroom and it was towards the end of the show and they started playing Shout. And I just saw you like on the other end of the field, just like throwing your arms back and forth. Yeah. So Brother Tiger with their cover. I'm sorry, which Tears for Your song
1: again? Everybody Wants to Rule the World.
0: Everybody Wants to Rule the World. 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

0: 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Y'all are listening to Electropop Therapy only on 89.1 WIDR, only on Kalamazoo, in Kalamazoo, that is. I'm your host, DJ Danger Groove.
1: And I'm DJ Dark Guy.
0: Guys, if you haven't we are the Super Argo Brothers, and we're been spinning tunes this whole hour. We got about an hour left. Doing a special episode because it's DJ Dark Geck just had a birthday yesterday. And, you know, if you're out there in Radio Land, sing that birthday song. So you just heard Brother Tiger with their absolutely beautiful cover of Everybody Wants to Rule the World. That was a classy pick, John. Good job.
1: Thank you.
0: Yep. You can't take over my show though. I know you don't. Get your own show. Yeah, it was a really great one. Sorry, a little technical thing. We found out apparently the DJ cable in the studio does not like your Mac. I'm not really sure why. It works on everything else. So
1: that's weird.
0: Yeah. This is what you get for being so loyal to Mac.
1: I'm Mr. Apple. I'm Mr. High Tech.
0: They have failed you in your moment of need. No, not really. So I guess for this next one, we'll pivot. I'm going to let you player's choice. So that last song reminded me of another really great cover. But let me ask you this, John. All right. Would you rather hear a cover or a remix?
1: How about a remix?
0: A remix. Okay, well, I've got the delightful one queued up. It's actually very, kind of what we were doing last night. So, John's favorite movie trilogy. It is your favorite, right?
1: Yes, Back to the Future.
0: Back to the Future. And Back to the Future is also like a really, like, that is a staple in a lot of like retro synth circles. A lot of the aesthetics of, kind of retro 80s stuff draws a direct line from, stuff in Back to the Future. So much so, like, I remember about a year ago, 2015, it was the 40th anniversary of the Back to the Future, the original Back to the Future. So we played a track on air that was Power of Love, but kind of with a little bit of that modern spice put in. So this is going to be The Power of Love, is performed by Huey Lewis and the News, remixed by Karapka, the 2015 remix, back when they had such high hopes for us, John.
1: They did, yeah. Like, there were no flying cars in 2015.
0: No flying cars.
1: No hoverboards.
0: No hoverboards. There was an attempt to make a hoverboard. I think it kept catching on fire, though, was the problem.
1: Yeah.
0: It is what it is, I guess. We don't get the cool neon flying cars future. Just we get the cyberpunk dystopia. That's the one we get. So anyway, let's go ahead. This is Huey Lewis in the News, The Power of Love, as remixed by Karapka.

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1: 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That was Huey Lewis in the News with, The Power of Love as remixed by Karapka. About 11 years ago. It was kind of for that, again, everybody knows Back to the Future Part 2, they travel forward in time to 2015, which is a lot more clean and polished than actual 2015 ended up being. John, with a next selection, what's the next track that you want to share with the listeners?
2: I want to share with the listeners another cover from Brother Tiger of Tears for Fears, Shout.
1: All right. I'll say a man knows what he likes. And yeah, again, that is a really good, because if I remember right, he did like a kind of a whole cover album, right? It wasn't just the one song. So,
2: right.
1: Yeah. And as I mentioned earlier, I remember you digging that song when we got to see them at Pine Knob. So everybody, this is Brother Tiger with their take on the classic Tears for Fears song, Shout.

0: 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You just heard Brother Tiger. That was another track from his full-length cover album. Brother Tiger plays Tears for Fears songs from the Big Chair, and that was his take on Shout. Another excellent selection from DJ Dark Geck. How are you doing today, Dark Geck?
1: Good.
0: Yep. Mm-hmm. We had a delightful day yesterday. It was your birthday.
1: It was.
0: DJ Danger Groove's brother over here, and went over to Zap Zone. Lovely place. Certainly made me feel like a kid. Running around the arcade. Hopefully they get the AC fixed soon, though.
1: Yeah.

0: one of these, you know, outdoorsy types. I'm a hunter, I'm a fisher, you know, that kind of stuff, right, John?
1: Yup.
0: But he loved, he loved pop music. Pop music growing up. Seal, Madonna, Boy Meets Girl, list goes on. And, you know, absolutely no shame about it. And it's like sometimes his other friends would kind of like have a weird look on his face. And our dad was very practical. It's like, it's damn good music. What's wrong with it? You know, and that continues to this day. I remember about like 5 or 6 years ago, I think I was trying to kind of call mom, and I heard like just a bunch of noise in the background, and I was like, what is that? It's like, your dad just got the new Rihanna album. I just hear him in the background. It's like diamonds in the So Madonna was one of those. Madonna, dad would put on Madonna albums and he would sing them towards the top of his lungs. And I know that was one of the artists that you really, really dug too, right, John?
1: Yep.
0: So especially early Madonna.
1: Yep. Yeah, I like some of her earlier material, like from the 80s and 90s.
0: Yeah. So we're going to do, I'm going to play, this is a cover from one of my favorite kind of 2010s electro pop bands, Capital Cities. This is them playing live. This is from the Alt 98.7 Penthouse Party. Them performing on their rooftop, Holiday. And we just had a holiday, i.e. my brother's birthday, so it fits. All right, keep your dial locked. This is Electropop Therapy only on 89.1 WIDR, your source for the music that makes you want to move your butt and sing in the shower.
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0: 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You just heard Capital Cities with their take on the Madonna classic Holiday, which both me and John listened to all the time growing up.
1: Yep.
0: I'm DJ Danger Groove.
1: I'm DJ Dark Gut.
0: We're doing a special program. Me and my brother are joining forces to bring you all kinds of wonderful tunes that make you want to move your butt and sing in the shower. So this next one coming up, we've got a few things to say about it. But tell us, what do you have next on the docket for us?
1: I want to play Abacab, and that's Phil Collins' cover band.
0: Mm-hmm.
1: Song I'm looking to play is Another Day in Paradise.
0: All right, so I have a couple things to say about that one. First of all, the actual band Abacab, you listen to a lot of cover bands. I know, more so than me. But they're actually going to be coming to our neck of the woods. They're going to be playing at the Vineyards and Pawpaw on July 18th. So just a reminder, it's a whole grab bag of Phil Collins and Peter Gabriel and classic Genesis stuff. So there's a little bit of something for everybody. You like that late 80s, 90s pop sound, you like that experimental prog rock. It's all there. So yeah, maybe you'll see me and DJ Dark get there. Yeah, yep. if you show up. So
1: that could be a real possibility.
0: Yep. And as far as Phil Collins goes, so there's an album we grew up listening to, Serious Hits Live.
1: Yeah.
0: And our dad kind of had, I think it was mostly on the weekends, but he would have nights where it was just like, we would just listen to music. That's what we would do.
1: Yeah.
0: And that was probably one of the top 10 albums in that rotation. And it's also, I think Phil Collins also holds a special place in me and John's hearts because 2019?
1: Yeah, 2019.
0: Yeah, Phil Collins was on his I'm Not Dead Yet tour. I think that was his last tour. He's not doing another one. He did do a reunion tour with Genesis. I didn't go to that. I'm very stuffy. The time has passed. If they ever did a full reunion with Peter Gabriel, I might have shacked some money up. Anyway, I digress. It was the last concert we got our Ma and Pa to.
1: Together.
0: And again, you know, mom was around until 2024. Our dad is still around. But it was the last time the whole family unit, minus our sister, got out for a live concert. And holds a very special place in me and John's hearts.
1: Yep.
0: That's a funny memory about that. Like, I looked over at mom and dad, and they seemed just really zonked out. And by the end, it was like, Mom, did you guys enjoy the concert? And it seems like you were a little out of it, or you just weren't having a good time. And she's like, oh, honey, no, I was on a lot of Xanax. I loved it. Don't do drugs, kids. All right. But anyway, yeah, Another Day in Paradise, which is probably one of Phil Collins' more political songs. I know a lot of it think is just pop escapism, but Another Day in Paradise does have a serious political message about poverty. So this is Another Day in Paradise
1: by the cover band Abacab.
0: All right. Thank you. 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
1: 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You just heard that was the Phil Collins / Genesis cover band Abacab, their take on the Phil Collins track Another Day in Paradise. Who, by the way, if you liked what you heard, they are going to be doing a live show over at Warner Vineyards. Over in Pawpaw on July 18th. So, yeah, just right in our neck of the woods. I'm DJ Danger Groove.
2: And I'm DJ Dark Guck.
1: Doing a special episode. Hanging with the Plumbers. You'll get hooked on the Brothers. So we're brothers. We're going to be playing some music, yeah. This next one, I decided I'm going to kind of put this one on my list as we're going back and forth, because this one, I think, so as I've kind of explained through the course of this episode, and I think just, people in general, a lot of my music taste comes from dad, comes from you, mom, but, a lot of it was, you were like, "One day, check this out."
2: Yup.
1: Yup. And this is one of the few cases where I think I was really able to return the favor. I know sometimes I've presented you with like, "Hey, John, check this out." And you were like, "It's okay." But around 2007, 2008-ish, I started listening to Chromeo, which is an electro-funk duo from Montreal, who I've gone on to see many, many times in concert. And John, I gave him, and you fell in love with them just about as much as I did. Am I correct?
2: Yeah.
1: Yeah, they got a really great sound. And it's also, this is also kind of, we just played that Phil Collins song with that kind of familial story. And this one has kind of a similar one. We'd gotten the tickets months ahead of time, and we were going to plan it as like a bachelor party, because I was getting married the week after. It was when they were on their Chrome Nights tour. They were touring with The Midnight. It's another pretty great electro act. But on that tour, a week before the show, our mom passed away. Yeah, obviously it was rough. That was a rough month. And especially I was getting married that same month. It was crazy. So it was like about a week after she passed, and we talked to some of the other people coming on. So like, do you guys still wanna go? And I asked you, do you still wanna go? And I think we both agreed like it'd probably make us feel better, right?
2: Yeah.
1: And there is something to be said about the healing power of music, because we were both still grieving, but once we got there, and this is a song we're about to play, we had to let him see that fancy footwork. Isn't that right, John?
2: Yep, correctamundo.
1: Yep. So this is from Chromeo's live album, Date Night, Chromeo Live. This is Fancy Footwork as performed live in New York City. Or how do you say it, John?
2: New York City.
1: Yeah, there you go. All right, keep dialogue. This is Electropop Therapy, only on 89.1 WIDR.

0: Hello again, everybody out there in Radio Land. I'm your host, DJ Danger Groove.
1: And I'm DJ Dark Guy.
0: You're listening to a very special episode of Electropop Therapy, collaborating with my brother, DJ Dark Guy here. You just heard Fancy Footwork as performed live in New York City. That's off of their live album, Date Night Chromeo Live. We were kind of waxing nostalgic at the time. We both got to see them over at Royal Oak, right?
1: Yeah.
0: Royal Oak. Yeah, that was a good show. So this next one, what's the next one that you want to play? The hot potato of music is now in your court.
1: How about some Daft Punk and High Life?
0: Ooh, oh goodness. Okay, I've got a story for this one. All right, so Daft Punk. So I talked about you and Dad were in, well, Mom too. Mom got me on all the really weird stuff, but you guys really influenced. You and Dad, and you specifically, are why I do this show. And Daft Punk has the distinction, you know, so many of those influences either came secondhand from Dad or from Dad to you, but this was the first, I think, band that you, John Argo, were like, you should check them out. And I remember... I'm kind of paraphrasing some details from our childhood here, but we used to stay up late watching MTV, right? Especially in the summer. And I think Dad probably knew about it, but he was like, you know, music was sacrosanct in our home. Unless we were too loud, he wouldn't get up and be like, turn that racket down. He's just like, summer, spend it listening to music. And they would always play the really obscure stuff late night on MTV. And I remember you telling me, and like, okay, this is 97, so you would have been
1: like 13 at the time.
0: I was like 10 or 11. And I remember you telling me one night, like, it's like, you have to check out the song. It's like, what's the song? How's it go? It's like, around the world, around the world. Around the world, around the world. And, so yeah, you introduced me to them, and it was definitely straight from John Argo to me. Dad didn't have anything to do with it. In fact, I think when Discovery came out, the music videos, Interstellar, 555. I remember him, like, we got really excited because One More Time came on MTV, and Dad was just like, "What is this anime crap on the, like, television?" So, but I gotta say, like, I have a bittersweet relationship with this one, because, like, you know. This may be like the best musical gift you ever gave me. I get emotional thinking about it. And but 2007, they went on their big Alive 2007 tour. We were in our early 20s. I was doing something else. I was like going to Europe, and I was just like, well, you know what? Me and John will just catch them next time.
1: Next time never came.
0: Next time never came. The robots never went on tour again. it taught me an important life lesson. It's like, sometimes, you know, when you know the stars align around something, don't sleep on it, because you know sometimes you don't get another chance. Although I will say, if Thomas Bangalter and then Guy Homer DeCristo are listening, you know, it's not too late. There's still time. Alive 2026. How about that? All right. Anyway, this next track, this is a cut off of Daft Punk's 2001 album Discovery, which actually is celebrating its 25th anniversary this year. Again, the one that got away, the concert me and John didn't get to, but again, thank you from the bottom of my heart, John, for introducing me to Daft Punk.
1: Yep, you're welcome.
0: All right, here's Daft Punk with High Life.

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2: And I'm DJ Dark Gut.
1: And we're doing a special brotherly edition of Electropop Therapy, kind of going back and forth, collaborating. Me and my brother playing some of our favorite tracks. Which again, as I've mentioned ad nauseum through the show, you know, a lot of my musical taste comes from this man right here. So, you know, if you like my show, it's a lot of it is his fault. this next one, it's my turn to pick. So this one is kind of on the same subject of like some, you know, I found some stuff that you dug. I remember I went through, like, obviously you can kind of hear it in the show. I was a big EDM and like dance music kid in my early 20s and teens and stuff. And you liked a lot of that same stuff too, but
2: I did. Yeah.
1: You know, sometimes it's like our musical taste, the Venn diagram would just be a complete total circle. And, Calvin Harris ended up blowing up in the later years. I don't know if I didn't really like a lot of his later stuff. I know I met you in summer. That was kind of more like basic 2010s radio pop. Am I right?
2: Yep.
1: So, however, his debut album was doing some interesting stuff. I Created Disco, and so much of your music taste is based like 80s new wave, like 80s, a lot of 80s music. And there's this delightful bop off of I Created Disco called Acceptable in the 80s. And as this song goes out to me and John, I got love for you if you were born in the 80s, and we both were. So
2: we were.
1: This is Calvin Harris off of I Created Disco, Acceptable in the 80s.

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1: And I'm DJ Dark Guck.
0: This is a special episode. We are brothers. We're doing some brotherly love. And it was your birthday yesterday, so I thought, have you on, and we'll kind of wax nostalgic about some of our favorite music and play some bangers on air. Because as I've mentioned before, you know, you really a profound impact on probably the main reason why I do this show. So this next song, what do you have lined up for us next, DJ Dark Gek?
1: Well, this is a song that me and DJ Danger Groove grew up to way back in the 90s, but we kept playing it over and over again.
0: Yep. So you want to tell a little story about this one? It's a fun one.
1: Yeah, so I'll let you tell the story.
0: Okay. So, well, actually, you tell it. If you want to, you tell it, and then I'll embellish.
1: What story are we telling?
0: Okay, I'll tell you what. I'll start out from when we were kids. Do you want to tell the music festival story?
1: Yeah.
0: Okay. All right. So when we were kids, you know, again, our whole family is really into music. Our dad got Octopus on cassette. Now, a lot of people don't know Human League. Now, a lot of people know the Human League. You know, don't you want me, baby? All that stuff. You know, huge in the 80s. By 95, their star had fallen just a little bit. You know, again, it was a different music scene going on. And it was kind of a... It didn't have as big of a splash as a lot of their earlier work did. It's really too bad because Octopus, you know, I have childhood nostalgia about it, but it is a very solid album. Stands among probably obviously my favorite Human League album, but really stands tall amongst even some of their best work in the 80s. Unfortunately, a lot of people didn't really hear it, we would put this cassette on. We had like a little boombox in our room, and like when we had friends over, when we were, you know, playing video games, like this was our number. I think we wore the tape out on one of the cassettes. We liked this album so much. We're about to play Tell Me When. And a couple years ago, we actually got a chance to see Human League. I don't know if you want to kind of take it.
1: Yeah,
0: from
1: I'll
0: there.
1: Take it. I'll take over from here. So a few years ago, me and DJ Danger Groove were in a show in L.A. for a music festival. And one of the bands that was there was a Human League, and they started off playing like some of their more known albums and more known songs. But then, like, toward later on, they started to play Tell Me When me and Eddie got really excited.
0: Yeah, we looked at each other. We just had this, like, we were like, they're playing the song. And I remember telling you before, like, you know, John, that's like, it's one of their more obscure albums. They're probably not going to play anything from it. And I heard the first few synth lines, and I started jumping up and down, and you were just grinning ear to ear. And definitely, like, that is one of my top five moments of my life. Like, you know, I was like,
1: yeah.
0: My wedding is right up there, a couple other things. But, like, yeah, that was pretty incredible. And we're actually lucky enough. They haven't gone on a North American tour in, like, 20 years or something. They're actually touring this summer. And that was my birthday gift to you yesterday. Yeah. They were going to go see them in Chicago on June 18th, something like that.
1: Somewhere around there.
0: Yeah, so, yeah, you know, not just the one and done. We're going to tell me when will we see them again. Well, quite specifically next month. So this is the Human League with Tell Me When off of the criminally underrated 1995 album Octopus.

0: 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Got time enough for a couple more songs. I think, you know, I've got a couple of ideas to kind of close out the program. One is kind of a track I remember you listening to a lot when we were younger, and then the other, maybe close it out with something from a concert that we saw a while back. But okay. You probably seen the computer. 19. I remember you listened to the song a lot when we were teenagers. What about this song really like appealed to you, DJ Dark Gek?
1: I think it was like the synth music and all the. Like the musical part of it,
0: and then like kind of gives it it's 19, so it also samples a lot of it's about like the Vietnam War.
1: And, yeah,
0: it's kind of
1: more into it for like the synth music.
0: Yeah. See, I listen to the Vietnam part, and that's why I do a political talk show now. What did I do in 2016?
1: Oh, you went on a Democracy Spring tour.
0: I just remember. So John does these end of the year wrap ups, and I just remember you writing to us. 2016 was the year Unday would not shut up about politics.
1: Yeah, he talked nothing about politics that year,
0: and I haven't stopped. So, all right, here's Paul Hardcastle with 19.

0: All right, everybody, we're round near the end of the show. I'm DJ Danger Groove.
1: I'm DJ Dark Gak.
0: Now, Dark Gak, what are you going to be playing us out with?
1: I'm going to end it with Seal.
0: And the track is?
1: Killer.
0: Yeah, real quick story time. I know we're going to go over by like a minute or two here, but... So Seal's debut album, I've probably listened to this pop album more than any other, and it's probably our dad's favorite.
1: Yeah.
0: And Seal did a 20th anniversary tour back in 2023, and I was like, we gotta go. Dad was in pretty bad health at that time. He was going through some issues, not gonna talk about it on the radio, but he was having a hard time getting up and walking around and stuff. But we were dead set on going to the show, and he sat for most of it, a couple tracks, he got up a little bit, and I remember when the first few bars of Killer came on, he turned to us, and he was just like, boys, stand me up, I need to dance. So, great way to end this program. Thanks to everybody listening. Until next time, keep on moving them butts and singing in the shower.

YT, the Ice Mate, me, Charmaine, H-Town, Johnny Dane, Coach Christie in my veins. My boy get on my nerves, I said, get out my face. I'm a long way from pain. See my mistakes every day. I see I'm more when I pray, but

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Oh my goodness, former obituary guitarist Alan West is such a dunderhead. He has had many accounts of being arrested for multiple DUIs, petty theft, and he has had so many different charges of different drug-related charges. He's been arrested so many times since 2000. The last time of his arrest was in 2020. In 2022, he was sentenced to prison for like 2 years, I believe. I'm not so sure if he had been sentenced for 2 years, but as of 2024, he is out of jail. I hope he's clean and sober. I hope he doesn't get into any more trouble. Oh my goodness. Let's move on before I get mad. Let's move on. We're going to move on to Party Hard by Andrew WK, Painkiller by Def, and Sweets for My Sweet by The Searchers.

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After Obituary broke up in 1998, drummer Donald Tardy would be on tour with Andrew WK playing the drums. He even made an appearance on Saturday Night Live playing Party Hard, and Tardy was wearing an Obituary shirt at that time. So many people who were watching Saturday Night Live might have discovered Obituary via Saturday Night Live, believe it or not. Anyway, let's get on with the show. We've got Soundgarden, Manic Street Preachers, and Carcass.

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We've got Paul McCartney with Days We Left Behind.

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0: Whatever. Can we just get this over with?
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1: 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Did you hear that?
0: Yeah, it was your mouth breathing.
1: No. Did you hear that?
0: No. It can't be. 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